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1: Great faith begins with a full surrender of our life to Christ. Is He Lord over your eyes, what you watch? Is He Lord over your hands, what you touch? Is He Lord over your feet, where you go? If Jesus is my Lord, then I'm saying, Lord, whatever you say, that's what I'm doing. I'm obeying you. I don't care what it is. You're Lord. There's nothing you can ask me to do that I'm not going to do. We're talking about having great faith here.
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1: Hallelujah. This is a day the Lord hath made. It's speaking about the whole church age after His resurrection. It's a long day. It's the season of light that the Bible speaks about. We walk in the light as He is in the light. We are living in that day after His resurrection. And this morning, of course, we're going to talk about the resurrection and our identification with Christ in the resurrection. We're actually going to talk a little bit about why Jesus had to do what He did. So, if you will, let's go to 1 Corinthians chapter 15, verses 1 through 8. I'm reading from the English Standard Version this morning. This is the Apostle Paul. He said, "Now I would remind you, brothers, of the gospel I preached to you, which you received, in which you stand, and by which you are being saved, if you hold fast to the word I preached to you, unless you believed in vain." Excuse me. "For I delivered to you as of first importance what I also received, that Christ died for our sins in accordance with the Scriptures, that He was buried, that He was raised on the third day in accordance with the Scriptures, and that He appeared to Cephas, then to the 12. Then He appeared to more than 500 brothers at one time, most of whom are still alive, though some have fallen asleep or died. Then He appeared to James and to all the apostles. Last of all, as to one untimely born, He appeared unto me," also to me. This is the Apostle Paul basically saying that the resurrection of Christ is, even though it may not be a scientific fact, it is a historical fact because of the many witnesses that not only saw Jesus firsthand, but also from authors of church history after the first 100 years, during the first 100 years of the church, that testified that there was a man named Jesus of Nazareth who really did die on the cross and was raised from the dead. But why was it necessary? Paul is going to tell us in Ephesians chapter 2, verses 1 through 10. We're reading scripture today. The Bible says to give attention to the reading of the Word of God. So that's what we want to do. Ephesians 2, 1 through 10, we're going to break down our past, present, and future as believers in Christ. Paul does it all in this 10 verses of Scripture. It says, "And you were dead in the trespasses and sins in which you once walked, following the course of this world, following the prince of the power of the air, the spirit that is now at work in the sons of disobedience, among whom we all once lived in the passions of our flesh, carrying out the desires of the body and the mind, and were by nature children of wrath, like the rest of mankind. But God, being rich in mercy, because of the great love with which He loved us, even when we were dead in our trespasses, made us alive together with Christ. By grace you have been saved, and raised us up with Him, and seated us with Him in the heavenly places in Christ Jesus, so that in the coming ages He might show the immeasurable riches of His grace and kindness toward us in Christ Jesus. For by grace you have been saved through faith, and this is not your own doing. It is a gift of God, not as a result of works, so that no one may boast. For we are His workmanship, created in Christ Jesus for good works, which God prepared beforehand that we should walk in them." So in this passage of Scripture, we see a whole panorama of the Christian's experience, past, present, and future. And of course, God can reveal that because He is the Alpha and the Omega, He which is, to come. He was in the past, He's in the present, He's in the future. First of all, Paul talked about our past. And this is going to get a little bit ugly, but I think most of you will agree that all of our pasts were a little bit ugly in one way or another. But it'll get better, so don't be disturbed by that. Okay? Ephesians 2, 1 through 3. Hallelujah. Are you here today?
3: Yes.
1: All right. Ephesians 2, 1 through 3. It said, "And you were dead in trespasses and sins, in which you once walked." We're talking about the past now of the Christian. "Following the course of this world, following the prince of the power of the air, the spirit that is now at work in the sons of disobedience, among whom we all once lived in the passions of our flesh, carrying out the desires of the body and of the mind, and were by nature children of wrath." This is all of mankind. This is everyone born of Adam, everyone born of a woman. This was our past. Now, he's talking to Christians in Ephesus, but he's saying this was your past. And there's several things that Paul points out here about our past, that is, before we received Jesus and were born again. Number one, he said we were dead. And that spiritual death came when we disobeyed God, when Adam did, and we were in Adam as the head of the race. We were in him when he disobeyed God. Genesis chapter 2, verse 16 and 17 says, "And the Lord God commanded the man, saying, 'You may surely eat of every tree of the garden, but of the tree of the knowledge of good and evil you shall not eat. For in the day that you eat of it, you shall surely die.'" So Paul said we were dead in trespasses and sins. When did we die? Well, we died spiritually right there in the Garden of Eden. Adam, and we were all in Adam, when he disobeyed God, he died spiritually. Spiritual death is separation. Death is separation. Death is separation from God. And it is physical death, is separation from our spirit. The Bible said the body without the spirit is dead. So we were all dead spiritually. We were born that way, born in sin, the Bible said. We were dead in our trespasses and sins without the life of God. And we would have stayed that way for eternity unless God did something about it. And thank God he did, hallelujah, through Jesus Christ. So first of all, he said, our past is the condition was spiritually dead, separated from the life of God. No God life in us. Okay. The second thing he said about us in our past is that we were sons of disobedience. That's a strong statement. But this is what Paul said, that we were sons of disobedience. John chapter 8, verse 44, Jesus said to the Pharisees, "You're of your father the devil, and you will do as your father desires. He was a murderer from the beginning and does not stand in the truth because there's no truth in him. When he lies, he speaks out of his own character, for he is a liar and the father of lies." So the Bible said we were sons of disobedience. The devil is the spirit of disobedience. And we were following after the character, in other words, as sons of our father, the devil. This is what the Bible teaches. So 2 Corinthians chapter 3 and verse 4, Paul said, "Even if our gospel is veiled, it is veiled to those who are perishing. In their case, the god of this world has blinded the minds of the unbelievers." Satan is the god of this world. He is the spirit of disobedience. He's the father of lies. He directs the course of this world. It says to keep them from seeing the light of the gospel of the glory of Christ, who is the image of God. So all of us, the Bible said, followed the course of this world. Well, what's the course of this world? The direction this world's going. It's not going to God, is it? It's going away from God. It's not seeking to be obedient to God. It is becoming more and more disobedient to God. 1 John chapter 2, verse 15 through 17, the Apostle John tells us, "Do not love the world." That would be the course of this world, of fulfilling the lust of the flesh and of the mind and the desires of our flesh that have inherited that evil nature from Adam. "Do not love the world or the things of the world. If anyone loves the world, the love of the Father is not in him. For all that is in the world, the desires of the flesh and the desires of the eyes and the pride of life, is not from the Father, but is from the world. And the world is passing away along with its desires. But whoever does the will of God abides forever. So Paul said here that as sons of disobedience, we were all following that same course. We were following a course that was going to eventually pass away. The course of this world, and we see it just ever more evolving, spiritual depravity multiplying. You know, we were all dead. Just tell your neighbor, you were dead too. Go ahead. We were all dead in our trespasses and sins, but you know, when somebody dies, they begin to decay, right? And there's different degrees of decay depending on how long you've been dead physically. And the same thing is true in our spiritual life, being spiritually dead. Having a sinful nature, we have decay, and some are more decayed than others. You know, their sinful character is more expressed than others, but every one of us are still spiritually dead and in decay, moral decay. And Paul goes on to say here that we were by nature children of wrath. That is, our nature was morally incapable of keeping God's laws. We're talking about now why Jesus had to come and do what he did, because of our condition in the past. Romans chapter 1, verse 18 through 21. The Bible says, for the wrath of God is revealed from heaven. Now remember what he said, that we were children of wrath. The wrath of God is revealed from heaven against all ungodliness and unrighteousness of men who by their unrighteousness suppress the truth. Boy, do we have that today called the cancel culture. Anybody ever heard of that? Is the truth being suppressed? Do you feel suppressed when it comes to speaking about God and Jesus Christ and the Bible and the truth of God's word and the principles of the kingdom that contradict the culture that we live in? Do you feel suppressed? I'm sure you do. That's what the Bible tells us here, that the truth is being suppressed by unrighteous people, whether they're be on Facebook or Twitter or wherever they are in the secular media. There's a suppression of the truth. Verse 19, for what can be known about God is plain to them. These people know, those who are suppressing the truth, they know what God is like because God has shown it to them. For his invisible attributes, namely his eternal power and divine nature, have been clearly perceived ever since the creation of the world in the things that have been made, so that we are without excuse. Creation itself, the Bible said, declares the glory of God, and the firmament shows forth his handiwork. We can see the character of God in the things he made. How many agree with me that the earth is a nice place? You like to go to the beach? Only four of you? You like to go to the beach, right? The beach is nice, isn't it? It's good, isn't it? God created it, right? Okay. That shows us something of the character and nature of God. We love springtime. Get up and the sun is shining and you go outside and you feel alive. It's great. You know, this shows us something of the character of God. He created everything good for man so man would have a good experience. It shows the goodness of God. So you can look at creation and learn about God. And everybody is without excuse when it comes to that. For although they knew God, verse 21, they did not honor him as God or give thanks to him, but they became futile in their thinking and their foolish hearts were darkened. This is called spiritual depravity. And if you read all the way down through Romans chapter 1 to the end of the verse, you see it gets worse and worse and worse. The decay of man apart from God gets worse and worse and worse until there's such a condition among the people that don't know God. The Bible says that the things that they do, they try to teach others to do, knowing that these things deserve judgment and deserve death. They do them and they encourage other people to do them also. That's the world without God. That's kind of like the days of Noah where everybody did wickedness in the eyes of God and God destroyed it all and started again with Noah and his family. So the Bible tells us here, there are four things about us in our past. We were spiritually dead. We were sons of disobedience following the course of this world. We were spiritually depraved, morally incapable of keeping God's laws, even when we knew The Bible says to him that knows to do good and doeth it not, to him it's sin. How many would agree with me that before you were saved, if you're born again here today, before you sinned, you knew you shouldn't have done it? To him that knows to do good and doeth it not, to him it is sin. It's disobedience. We disobeyed our own conscience, where God, what my old friend O'Neill Carman called an echo from Eden, where there was an echo from Eden. The first law of God was in the conscience of man. And man's conscience tells him that something is right or something is wrong. And to disobey conscience brings the sin nature out. So we were all morally incapable of keeping God's laws because of that sinful nature. Some are better than others. Like I say, some decay is worse than other decay, but it's all dead. The fourth thing he says, that we were children of wrath. That is spiritually doomed. Spiritually dead, sons of disobedience, spiritual depravity. This was our past. The fourth thing he said about us, we were spiritually doomed, children of wrath. 1 Thessalonians chapter 5 and verse 9. The Bible said, for God has not destined us for wrath as his children, but to obtain salvation through our Lord Jesus Christ. So we've not been appointed unto wrath. God reserves wrath for his enemies, the Bible said. Those that continually persist in spiritual death, disobedience, depravity, they remain doomed to experience the wrath of God. What is the wrath of God? The wrath of God is not the tribulation. The wrath of God is the righteous retribution for crimes committed. And God's a just God. And so there will be wrath upon God's enemies. The Bible tells us that. But God loved the world and made a way to redeem us so that we wouldn't have to be his enemies anymore. So the past is not good. We're seeing that. Well, let's move to the present. It's right here in Ephesians chapter 2, verses 4 through 6. Paul goes on to say, but God. See, he said all of those terrible things about our past condition. Then he says, but God. God is the answer. But God, being rich in mercy because of the great love with which he loved us, even when we were dead in our trespasses, made us alive together with Christ. By grace you have been saved, and raised us up with him, and seated us with him in the heavenly places in Christ. So here we see now in our present condition, once we've been born again, we've been resurrected with Christ, we have a new condition. But it's all because, number one, the Bible says God loved us. For God so loved the world. He so loved the world. The extent of his love. He so loved the world. When you say, you know, I so love my children. I so love my wife. You're trying to express the extent of that love. The extent of God's love for us, even while we were sinners. Romans 8:32. He that spared not his own son, but delivered him up for us all. How shall he not also with him freely give us all things? God so loved the world, he wouldn't even withhold his son, if that's what it took to redeem us and give us a different future than we had in our past. So Paul goes on to say then that we were resurrected with Christ in verse 5. We were resurrected with Christ. He raised us up together with Christ. Christ's resurrection is the resurrection of the believer. Romans chapter 4 and verse 25. Let me try to explain this to you. The Bible said that he was delivered up for our trespasses and raised for our justification. What does that mean? It means when Jesus died on the cross, it was because of our trespasses, not because of anything he did, right? Yes. We know that the Bible says that he was holy, harmless, undefiled, and separate from sinners. We know he was tempted in all ways like as we are, yet without sin. The Bible said he was delivered up for our trespasses, but when he died, he was raised for our justification. What does that mean? The resurrection of Christ is proof that God accepted the sacrifice that he made. That when Jesus died, he offered himself that sinless, spotless Lamb of God. He died in our place. He offered himself up as that sacrifice that God required as a penalty for our sins. And when God raised Jesus, it was verification. It was validation. It was proof that man was justified, that we were no longer guilty. God was satisfied with Christ's sacrifice, and so he raised him from the dead. Okay? When our debt was paid, the Bible says here, we were buried, therefore, with him by baptism into death, in order that just as Christ was raised from the dead by the glory of the Father, we too might walk in newness of life. For if we've been united with him in death like his, we shall certainly be united with him in a resurrection like his. We know that our old self was crucified with him in order that the body of sin might be brought to nothing, so that we would no longer be enslaved to sin. So we were crucified with Christ when he died. His death was our death. But his resurrection was our resurrection. There's some legal aspects to this. Acts 2:24, it said, God raised him up, loosing the pains of death, because it was not possible for him to be held by it. Why wasn't it possible for the death to hold Jesus? Well, 1 Corinthians 15 says, the sting of death is sin, and the power of sin is the law. But thanks be to God who gives us the victory through our Lord Jesus Christ. What does all this mean, Dr. John? The sting of death is sin, and the power of sin is the law. The law is proof that we're all guilty sinners, that we all have a nature of sin, because we break it. For all have sinned, come short of the glory of God. Can I get an amen right there? So the law is legal evidence. The Bible called it the handwriting of ordinances that was hostile toward us. The law of God, Ten Commandments. Is what, when the Bible speaks of the law, it's particularly referring to the Ten Commandments. God's law is legal proof that we're all sinners by nature and guilty and deserving of the penalty. So the strength of the power of sin is the law. You know, the law proves, in other words, we're guilty. The power of sin, this is where sin is proven by us breaking that law. But then he said the strength of death is sin. Death only has power over us because of sin. It's a legal thing. The sting of death is sin. You could say the strength of death is sin. Or the reason that death can hold us in the grave is because of sin, our own sin. So Jesus came. Hallelujah. Thank God he came. And he lived a sinless life, and he offered that sinless life on our behalf. And the Bible says when God was satisfied with his sacrifice and justice had been satisfied, the penalty had been paid by Christ for the sins of mankind, death couldn't hold him. Because when there's forgiveness, there's no sin. And where there's no sin, death does not have its power to hold a person in the grave. So the Bible said that God raised Jesus. It was not possible to keep him in the grave. God raised Jesus from the dead, and Jesus then broke the power of death through his resurrection. Now, this is the good news for every one of us, that resurrection, the Bible says we were made alive together with him, Paul said. When I accept Jesus Christ as my Savior, what happens is his resurrection becomes mine. My sin's gone. Hallelujah. Can I get an amen? Woo, come on. Because he was delivered up for our offenses, but raised again for our justification. When he died, my sin is gone because I died with him. My penalty's been paid. I died with Christ. My sin is gone. Therefore, death cannot hold me. Spiritual death cannot hold me. Physical death cannot hold me. I was made alive together with Christ. Hallelujah. His resurrection became mine. The moment I accept Jesus Christ, that resurrection takes place in me. And I'm recreated, and I'm born again, and I'm brought out of spiritual death into spiritual life. Hallelujah. The first way it happened. Come on, somebody, give him a praise. Woo! That's the way it happens. We died spiritually first in Adam, died spiritually first. The Bible said in that day that you sin, you're going to die. But he didn't die physically 930 years later. And it happens that way with us when we accept Christ as our Savior. We're resurrected spiritually first because man died spiritually first. And then whenever Christ returns, we'll be raised up physically, praise God. And our bodies will pass from death to life. Glory be to Jesus. And we won't ever have to have a diet anymore. Glory be to God. We won't need any medicines anymore. Praise God. You'll never be tired anymore. Glory be to Jesus. You won't even have to exercise anymore. Praise God. Praise God. Come on, give Jesus a praise. Hallelujah. Woo! Shalabahatai. Yeah, see, this is the point that I really wanted to make. The need for the resurrection was because of our past and our condition, and we were dead in trespasses and sin, following the course of this world, and we couldn't get out of it. We couldn't help ourselves. You can't change your own nature. You can't correct that morally deprived nature, depraved nature that you have. That's why Jesus said, you must. Say it with me, I must. You must be born again. There must become a resurrection from death to life. Hallelujah. And that happens when you accept Jesus. Because when you accept Jesus, his death becomes your death. When his death becomes your death, your sins are gone. They're paid for. It's over. And death, come on, death cannot hold you any longer. Hallelujah. You cannot be held by it, just like Jesus couldn't be held by it. There's nobody, there's no devil that can stop a person from being born again. There's no devil that can stop the resurrection happening in your spirit. When you call on the name of the Lord, you shall be saved. Praise God. Yeah, and in order to be saved, you have to believe in the resurrection. Romans chapter 10, verse 9 and 10. The Bible said, for with the heart man believes, and with the mouth confession is made unto salvation. You believe that Jesus Christ in your heart is raised from the dead, you shall be saved. Why is that so critical to Christianity? It's the central truth of our faith. And Paul said, if Christ be not risen, then our faith is in vain, and we of all men are most miserable, because we're believing something that's not a fact. See, a lot of people in history have died for causes. You know, just like maybe Islam, the freedom fighter, the terrorists rather, they will die for a cause, but they don't know for a fact that when they get to heaven, they're going to get 70 virgins. That's what they believe. That's what they don't know for a fact that if they die as a martyr, that they're going to go to heaven forever. They don't know that's a fact, because Muhammad never was raised from the dead to prove anything. Hallelujah. Come on. Whoo. Yeah, but we have a fact, the fact of his resurrection, praise God. It's not just a myth, it's not just a story, it's a fact with eyewitnesses, that we read all about them, with historians, Jewish historians for 100 years that wrote about it. But praise God, the biggest proof and the biggest evidence therein, glory to God, that I have seen is sitting right there on the front row, and her name is Rebecca, because when I met her, she needed saved. Yeah. Yeah, we were both heathens, like all the rest of you. Some are just more dead, all dead, but some are just more decayed than others. You know, the more decayed you are, the more you stink. Right? Life becomes pretty stinky and foul and putrid the more that sin increases in our life. You can't escape that. When you're a Christian, you don't have to fear death anymore, because the Bible said in John 5:24, I say to you, whoever hears my word and believes in him who sent me has eternal life. You already have it. Say, I have it. Eternal life is not a quantity of time, it's a quality of life. When you were resurrected with the same life. Woo! The same life that Jesus Christ had. Say it with me, I have the same life. You have the same life as Christ on the inside of you. The same resurrection life. That's what brought you to life. That's what you received. When you believed on Jesus, you passed from death to life. You were resurrected. You do not come into judgment, but you passed from death to life. Hallelujah. Say it with me, I'm alive forever. You're never going to die. Your body will, but you won't. You're not a body. You're a spirit being made in the image of God. And you have eternal life, the quality of life of God inside of you. And you're never going to die. Woo! Just one day you're going to step out of this body. You don't even need to fear it. You ought to anticipate it. You ought to look forward to it. That when I'm old enough, praise God, about 120, when I get there, then I'm just going to lay this body down. Hallelujah. Ain't no grave going to hold my body down. Wish I could sing. Boy, I'd do it. But if I sang, you all would leave right now.
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So here is the good news, my friends. The good news. There is, therefore, now no condemnation, no punishment, no curse for all those who are in Christ Jesus. All your fears have been taken away. Instead, hope has been given. Because God, out of His great love, redeemed us on the cross. So now, my friends, no power of hell and no scheme of man

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It says, "Your word is a lamp unto my feet and a light unto my path." We have God in us, and He is light, and therefore we are the light of the world.

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This is Angel 3, Hope Radio, Palau.

So here is the good news, my friends. The good news. There is, therefore, now no condemnation, no punishment, no curse for all those who are in Christ Jesus. All your fears have been taken away. Instead, hope has been given. Because God, out of His great love, redeemed us on the cross. So now, my friends, no power of hell and no scheme of man

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1: Romans 1:21, this is how it's described. This is what happens to you when you ignore the commands and you do tradition. This is what happens to you when you learn the truth and you decide not to obey it. It's the most dangerous place in the world. God told me one time, he says, I'm not telling you things because you don't have the character to keep them and I don't want to get you in transgression. So he told me. He says, I would talk to you more about it, but you don't have the character to keep what I want to tell you. So you would, when you heard it, you'd be disobedient and I would have to hold you accountable in a different way. Tell me God don't have mercy. I hope you understand what I just said. Did I say that clear enough for you to understand? God loved me enough to knew I wasn't that far along. If you don't, you'll be like the rich young ruler and you'll push God to tell you the truth and you'll have to walk away. And you won't keep it. Is anybody here? That's a biblical example about what I said. Because that when they knew God, this is the people who knew God, right? They glorified him not as God. This is the big indicator of your life. If you are unhappy and a complainer, and a whiner, and you don't like everybody around you, you're not happy for what you got, and you're not thanking God you're breathing, and you're not thanking you your car got gas today, you're not thanking God that you have food for the day. Neither were they thankful. Bingo. If you're not thankful, you become vain. It's about you. All of a sudden, when you're not thankful, everything revolves around what you didn't get, what you want, what you didn't have, and what they did to you. No gratitude will produce that attitude. They became vain in their imagination. They start imagining the things about themselves. I don't get this. I, me. And then, the third phase. Their foolish heart was darkened. It becomes dark inside of you. All because of no gratitude. This is going to sound really funny. You know you get to breathe. You don't have to. You get to breathe today. You get to have kids today. You get to work today. You get to. Get. I don't even know if it's a word, but it's good for this sermon right here. Let's get it done. You get to go to school. You get to have a family. You get to have a house. You get to have friends. You see the difference when you feel as though it's a privilege instead of an entitlement. Entitlement produces that, what that scripture said. And here's the next step. You think you know. I know what you do. It says, professing themselves to become wise, they became fools. All because of no gratitude, you go into an area of a bad attitude and you watch your marriage deteriorate, your finances deteriorate, and you blame everybody but you. As if it's all, as if God is limited to anybody around you. I'm not telling you God's going to kill your buddy, but you know he could. He told Abraham, I'll kill them all and make a great nation out of you. I'm so mad. Now, I'm not saying he will. He certainly won't kill him for that bad attitude. I can tell you that. People are not your problem. I'm big on personal responsibility, and I stick at it almost in every sermon that I preach, that you're held accountable alone. Daniel got delivered. Joseph got delivered. You know, their personal relationship with God got them. The lions didn't eat them. They ate everybody else, but they didn't eat them. Didn't eat him. The fire didn't even bother them. Burned up the guys that threw it in, but didn't bother them. None. God can deliver you no matter what's going on, but you have to believe him. All those people had in common is they took a stance. It's not God's power, it's your stance. His power is always there. Where are you standing? Are you standing in him? Or are you on the fence because you like this side and you like this song.
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1: This is what Christmas is really about, Matthew 1:21. Like out of all the things you get your kids and teach your kids, and I believe in giving gifts, I think it's great. But underlying truth, and she shall bring forth a son. If your kids don't know anything but this scripture, you taught them more than all the gifts you gave them. This is the real gift. Jesus was the gift. And I know we have cliches, he's the reason for the season and all that. And that's true. That Christmas is a holiday that is celebrated in ignorance by most people. They don't even know what they're worshiping. They don't even know what they're doing. And they shall call his name Jesus, for he shall save his people from their sins. That's what Christmas is all about. You can buy him things, but if that's not in there, you didn't get it done yet. You just had a tradition, but you nullified the power by omitting the truth. So they'll be powerless with their toys. And then we're going to touch the other sacred one, just because I didn't want to. I don't like preaching these kind of topics, because it seems we had these when we was young Christians, and there's been so much preaching that has gone on since 30 years ago. But this all needs to be known. It just needs to be known in a different way, because things have moved so far. But they still need to be known. So since we're here, we're going to touch Halloween. Why not? Might as well. I thought, when I read this, you know, even if you don't know God, how much do you got to know when somebody dresses up like a goblin, a vampire, a ghost? How much do you got to know? I mean, no offense, we're Christians. How much enlightenment do you need to know that it's a pagan holiday? It's about scaring people. And you know you attract spirits with what you play and what you view. I watched a commercial for a Halloween thing years ago, and the anointing of that devil come in my house. I could feel it. It's because I know the difference. You know how many people don't know the difference? And they let that spirit get in their kids and in their eye gates, because these are the gates, baby. Here and here. If they see it, they got it. It usually goes down in their inward parts. And you wonder why they're fickle at 15. It's because when they were 5, you took them around to celebrate a pagan holiday. I'm not preaching against you all. I decided I'm going to start laying things out now, because something's happening to me. It's not that I don't care. I don't care. Look, you need to know that I don't believe you should celebrate the holiday. Now, if you choose to and you put your kids on Facebook with the candy in the bags, that's your business. But I personally will be held accountable for not making my stand. So I'm going to make it, and you all just sort it out. But you know where I stand with it. I struggled with it always. I've always struggled with it. I never personally told my kids there was a Santa Claus out of my lips, because I just felt like I can't lie like that. If I've killed the voice of truth to the people that I love, how are they going to know the difference? It's important that I stay as close to the truth as I can. But I didn't know back then God was making me a ministry gift either. You know what I mean? If you're going to, it's not good for people who have an assignment to lead people to even joke much. The scripture says that you don't make a lot of jokes when you're designing to lead people, when God's designing you to lead people. Right. You know, the KKK wore hats and stuff too, you know. They killed people. Nobody knew who they were. They wore masks. It's funny, when I've told Rena this, you know, them masks, them opera masks, and those, did you ever see them masks people wear over their faces? I always knew they was evil, but I never knew why. I'm sure there's an origin to it. Those of you who want to go on a bunny trail, like, I hope this don't sound bad. I'm satisfied with the witness. Unless I'm going to teach it, I don't have to go understand the entire meaning behind it. You know, I got a witness inside of me. I can govern by my spirit and the word. I don't have to study out all the evil to understand evil. Yeah, I study God and I know evil. Hallelujah. She's with me. If you study God, you know evil. If it doesn't bear witness with your spirit, you know. So the whole theme of Halloween is a terrifying thing, and we tried to dress it up so it looked good so we could have fun with our kids. And I would tell you that you probably shouldn't expose your kids to all that demonic activity. You'd be had to just do something else with them. Amen. And I'd be way ahead if you told them, you know, that's not really rooted in our faith, honey. I love you, but I want you to understand this is not rooted in the Bible. This is not what God asked us to do. Let me tell you what God asked us to do. Will you stick out? Will you, yes. Will you have to take a stand? Yes. Or all the other, will you have to explain to your kids that they can't impose their belief system on other children? Yes, you will have to teach your kids and help them. How do you like that? Now you got to, see, being a real parent is a lot of work. You got to start explaining. And you got to tell them in life you're going to have to take a stance. That's why the kids fall for everything, because we never taught them to take a stance. Right. If we'd have taught them to stand, they wouldn't fall. We have to teach them to stand. Having done all to stand. Give them Ephesians 6. Having done all to stand, stand. Yeah. Don't say that, honey. They. Oh, you're so cute. The devil has great packages. Mm-hmm. He knows how to package it for what he wants to get done, from prostitution to children's shows. He's the master of media. I think he is. And he uses music usually to carry it. You have to be wise enough to work that out. God uses everything and anybody. And any success you have, you got from God.
0: 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We pray that this anointed message has been a blessing to your life. In the book of John, chapter 14 and verse 6, God's word says that Jesus Christ is the way, the truth, and the life, and that no one comes unto God the Father in any other manner than through accepting, believing, and confessing that the shed blood of Jesus has cleansed them from their sins, and that He truly is the risen Savior and Lord of their life. 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
1: 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曾告诫我们这一点，要警惕任何与你对耶稣的忠诚相竞争的事物。在人类语境中，基督被视为一种破坏性的罪，它有愤怒、恐惧和贪婪交织而成。基督是对他人所拥有的东西感到不满，他不仅想要别人拥有的东西，还希望别人得不到。我们可能会嫉妒物质财富、身体特征、天赋或能力。嫉妒通常伴随着猜疑、嫉妒甚至竞争，并可能导致诽谤和暴力。圣经告诫我们，在任何情况下都要知足掌乐，并为他人的好运感到高兴。但嫉妒并不总是消极的情感，正如有敬畏神和被逆神的恐惧，也有敬畏神的嫉妒。在哥林多后书第十一章第二节中，使徒保罗与教会对峙，我对你们有一种神圣的嫉妒，他希望他们全心全意的只忠于基督。蒂姆·凯勒写道，神圣的基督是愤怒的爱，但仍然爱着，这不是为了伤孩子尊心。神圣的基督想要拯救爱情关系。保罗希望教会放弃任何分散他敬拜着的事情，因此我们必须警惕虚假的教导。保罗基都是因为上帝的荣誉受到威胁，这显然不是罪恶的基督。神圣的基督是为了保护一种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
4: It's true. Another very challenging issue that's along with this is what's going to keep a lot of Christians and a lot of pastors and a lot of seminaries out of the new is they're really afraid of the prophetic. They are actually afraid of personal prophecy. Of course, they're fine with Bible prophecy because that's 100% always going to be true. But personal prophecy, if God speaks to me and I have a word for Colette, that's what we're talking about, personal prophecy. God speaks to a prophet or a prophetic person and we give the word and it's in the New Testament church, which is us, those words are, you know, uplifting and building. There's no tearing down. The prophets tearing down was Old Testament. So there's a lot of bad teaching out there too about the prophetic. That doesn't help. There's a lot of bad teaching. But people would say, well, that's not in the New Testament. Do a word search. Do a word search on the New Testament and on just the word prophet. You'll be surprised how often it comes up. People just aren't taught that. They don't go over those scriptures. You know how many scriptures pastors choose to ignore all over the place, all year long? Tons of them. And we can't let the Jewish folks off the hook because they ignore Isaiah chapter 53. Most synagogues, in a year's time, if you went to a synagogue, if you were Jewish, Orthodox Jewish, and go to synagogue every week, you would hear the Torah portion every week, and they would go through the entire first five books of the Bible. That's the Torah. They would go through the whole thing in a year, and they would also do the rest of the New Testament, or Old Testament, sorry. And when they got to the book of Isaiah, 90%, this is what I read. I've only been to a couple of synagogues in my life, and they were messianic. But from what I've read, so many of those rabbis, they skip Isaiah chapter 53 because it is so explicit pointing to Jesus. It can't be anybody else. It's so right there in your face that they don't even want to face it. They just, well, we'll just go into Isaiah 54. But that's okay. Jesus said he's not coming back until his people come to him. Why? God uses bad things, tragedy, like what happened in October of last year in Israel. Complete terrorist attack. So many dead. Just that one day, October 6th, so many dead. And all those kids were doing was listening to it. They were at a concert, just free as can be. And now Israel's a bad guy because they're the one after the terrorists. How does that work? It's the devil is how that works. Another reason that a lot of Christians aren't going to go to the new move of God, it's really not all that new. Like I said, see, Peter Wagner named it that 20 years ago. That's when I first heard it. Is they're comfortable. Too many of us are comfortable. But like I like to say, God came to comfort the afflicted and afflict the comfortable. Don't get too comfortable. That's why we have these uncomfortable chairs. Right? Hey, but these are better. You've been to some of these old churches that they just have wooden pews. How long can you sit on that? I mean, not very long in my age. No way. That actually hurts after a while. So we're better off still. You know. With the prophetic, also, too many people in the church try to explain and teach New Testament prophetic with Old Testament ideas on it, and that's never going to work. Jesus changed all of it. He changed the prophetic completely. He changed everything. Everything that Jesus did was a complete change. He fulfilled the law. Everything that was supposed to be fulfilled in the law, he fulfilled it. He walked in it. He didn't do away with it. He fulfilled it. He actually takes us beyond the law. What did Jesus say about adultery? He was asked about that. What about adultery, Rabbi? You know, Moses says we can, you know, get rid of our women for no reason. You know, Jesus says, which is a complete radical change. Jesus said, if you even look at a woman with lust in your heart, you haven't even touched her yet, you've committed adultery. Wow, that is going way beyond the law, because the law says that if you're male, at least the tradition from the law, if you're male, you know, there were certain things they could get divorced over in the Old Testament, and there are certain things that you should get divorced over even today with the New Testament. The women, mostly women, I mean, I guess I have heard that there are men who were battered from their wives. It does happen. So I can't just say women, are the ones. But, face it, how many women can beat up a guy? You know, we're just made differently. Women don't have the upper body strength. I saw this video. Maybe you saw it. Did you see the video of this big, fat, but muscular, but big, fat Russian dude challenged to a fight by these two girls? Those women looked like they were like 20. You know, it was that mixed martial arts stuff. I don't watch it, but I just happened to see that, going through Facebook, looking for news a couple weeks ago. And you could see there, the girls are hitting this guy, but it's nothing. It doesn't even move his head. You know, they kick him in the head and his head never moves. They punch him in the head, his head never moves. But when he punches one of them, they're down. You could put 10 women in that ring. That guy would have won. It's just the way we're made. It's just not the same thing. As much as they want it to be different, it's not. But Jesus changed everything, including who Holy Spirit can work with. In the Old Testament, Holy Spirit came upon one person at one time for one job. But now, thanks to Jesus, you can read in Acts chapter 2 about the coming of that's all about the baptism of the Holy Spirit. You know, that's the infilling, the indwelling came earlier. I don't want to spend any more time on that because I've done a series on that too recently. So that now, thanks to Jesus, we can all hear God for ourselves. All of us. Not everybody in the Old Testament could hear God. Which is funny because a donkey did. It's like, okay. So, okay, I'm not hearing from God, but if a donkey did, then I'm feeling pretty bad about myself right now. You know. But that's okay. Jesus still came later and changed it all. Everybody can be baptized in the Holy Spirit. You can have the power, the authority that Jesus had. It's amazing. That when I got baptized in the Holy Spirit in 1988, everything changed in my life. Everything. Everything. I was already a Christian. I was a Christian since 1975. But Holy Spirit now, He wants to speak through all of you. He wants to minister to the world through all of you, all of us, every Christian. To use the... Every once in a while, you'll hear certain words that the media will repeat over and over again. And the word that you hear most often right now is shift. Everybody's shifting. Everybody's shifting. They're shifting on CNN. They're shifting on Fox News. They're shifting on MSNBC. They're shifting at this church. They're shifting in this religion. Everybody's shifting. Well, you know, God is shifting us into a higher gear, to the new thing, you know, whatever. And like I said, it's not new. It's more like the Back to the Future movies with Michael J. Fox. We're just going back to the first century church the way it was, the right way. Well, that's all. It's not new. There is nothing new under the sun, the Bible says. Nothing. It's just new to us, you know. But God's like, yeah, I've been waiting for you people for, you know, for 2,000 years. 2,000 years you've been, you know, doing it all wrong. I've been trying to tell you, but you wouldn't listen. Because we're human. We're stupid. We do stupid things. The most recent word, though, that I'm really, really now getting really sick of hearing is everybody's pivoting. Everybody's pivoting. We're going to pivot over here. President Biden pivoted. This person pivoted. Like, what? They just use it so much as, oh, I can't take that anymore. Don't ever use that word again, you know. Biblically, we call it a new season. But biblically, there are two different kinds of new, right? We're used to the new that means it's neos in the Greek. And that means something that has never happened before. We're used to that. Most of the time when we say new, that's what we're talking about. Something that has never happened before. But in a new season in the Greek, it's actually, or something, a different new is kainos. It's kind of like kairos, but take the R out and put an N, kainos. And it means something that's in the process of going to a new quality or forming in a new way. You know, we're in the dictionary a lot. I'm just saying. It shows up. That word way shows up a lot. A new way. Something that's in the process of going to a new quality or forming in a new way. That's the new that we're in right now. That's the new. So, I don't know, 6 months ago, the Lord showed me that He wants our intercessory ministry here to be called Shamar, which means watchman. There are multiple words, though, that mean watchman, but that's the word He told me. That's the one He pinpointed. So that's the one that we call it that. If you wanted to look it up, Shamar is number 8104 in Strong's Hebrew lexicon. A lot of people still have that. You might, if you have, you know, Strong's Concordance, way back then, when Strong's Concordance was like this high and this wide and this thick, it's like, and then the print was tiny. It was like, got to get a magnifying glass out to read it. Well, now it's on the internet. It's amazing. It's so much easier. So if you wanted to look that up, get more on Watchmen, at least the Shamar part of it, number 8104 in Strong's Hebrew lexicon. As watchmen, we are called to watch for the natural and the spiritual. There are lots of people that are watchmen. That's a watch, and I just watched it. There are lots of people who are watchmen in the natural. Police, security police in the Air Force. That's for 4 years. I was a watchman. I was watching in the natural for the bad guys to show up. And if they crossed the fence, I got to shoot them, which I'm glad I didn't have to do. In the 80s, we really weren't at war. It was the Cold War, and it was called the Cold War because it was cold. You know, it's a hot war if people are shooting at each other. We didn't do a whole lot of shooting at each other back then, and I'm very thankful for that. Very thankful. I didn't have to worry about PTSD and all this stuff that the people that are actually under fire in combat. That's like all of them. That's like everybody. That's like 100% of the people under fire. It's really not good for them. So, but as Christians, yeah, we're watching for the natural because God is into protecting yourself. God is into personal security. You know, the only reason I'm not wearing my pistol this week is I forgot my holster. So, you know, I can say that my pistol is very close right now, if you know what I mean. It's very close to me. That's all I'm saying. But I started doing that, for those of you that have been, you know, that are new or haven't been here for a while. I started doing that when I saw two things. One, there was a young man that they caught before he could hurt anybody. I don't remember what state he was in, but he had literature and he had like a manifesto written out. He was loaded for bear too. He had hundreds of rounds of ammo and multiple rifles and pistols. He was going to go from church to church killing as many people as he could. Thank God that the authorities caught him before he could hurt a single person. Amazing. That's a miracle.
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6: 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She was a cheerleader in my corner, and she also financially supported this broadcast. And I am grateful for that. And only heaven knows all the people together we have reached for Jesus. 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I would love to encourage her family with those words from you, how God has used this to touch your life. And if you've given your life to Jesus, I just want to rejoice with you because the Bible says heaven rejoices, that the angels rejoice in heaven over one sinner who's repented. So today we are going to continue our broadcast in the book of Peter. We went through 1 Peter. We're now in 2 Peter in the last chapter. If you've missed these, you can catch them on Spotify on the Come Alive broadcast by Mary Beth Jackson. Let's pray. Father, thank you, Lord, for this day. Thank you, Lord, for faithful supporters, people who listen, who share this broadcast with their friends and family. God, who listen over and over. Thank you, Lord, that we have the technology available, God, to listen to it again and again. And I thank you, Father God, that your word, every time it's preached, Lord God, you said your word does not come back void. I thank you that you sent it out and it accomplishes that which you sent it out to do, that you said your word is healing, it is life, that it brings light and life brings healing to bodies, clarity to minds. I thank you, Lord God, for your word today, that it brings life and clarity to us and to those around the world. In Jesus' name, amen. Let's dive right into God's word. 2 Peter chapter 3. Dear friends, this is now my second letter to you. I have written both of them as reminders to stimulate you to wholesome thinking. I want you to recall the words spoken in the past by the holy prophets and the command given by our Lord and Savior through your apostles. Above all, you must understand that in the last days, scoffers will come, scoffing and following their own evil desires. They will say, "Where is this coming he promised? Ever since our ancestors died, everything goes on as it has since the beginning of creation." but they deliberately forget that long ago, by God's word, the heavens came into being and the earth was formed out of water and by water. By these waters also the world of that time was deluged and destroyed. By the same word, the present heavens and earth are reserved for fire, being kept for the day of judgment and destruction of the ungodly. But do not forget this one thing, dear friends. With the Lord, a day is like a thousand years, and a thousand years are like a day. The Lord is not slow in keeping his promise, as some understand slowness. Instead, he is patient with you, not wanting anyone to perish, but everyone to come to repentance. But the day of the Lord will come like a thief. The heavens will disappear with a roar. The elements will be destroyed by fire, and the earth and everything done in it will be laid bare. Since everything will be destroyed in this way, what kind of people ought you to be? You ought to live holy and godly lives as you look forward to the day of God and speed its coming. That day will bring about the destruction of the heavens by fire, and the elements will melt in the heat.

letters. His letters contain some things that are hard to understand, which ignorant and unstable people distort, as they do other scriptures, to their own destruction. Therefore, dear friends, since you have been forewarned, be on your guard so that you may not be carried away by the error of the lawless and fall from your secure position, but grow in the grace and knowledge of our Lord and Savior Jesus Christ. To him be glory both now and forevermore. Amen. So let's take a look at some of the things in this chapter. It has a lot of really powerful things that speak to us today. And we're going to go right at the beginning here. He says, it's Peter talking, and he says, dear friends, in verse 1, this is now my second letter to you. I have written both of them as reminders to stimulate you to wholesome thinking. You know, you would think that that was a normal thing, that we would think wholesome thoughts, but the enemy comes, and it really is, the battlefield is in the mind. If you've heard of Joyce Meyer, she has written a book, The Battlefield of the Mind. She even has a Bible that goes around that theme to help people, because the enemy assaults us in our mind, in our thinking. And so how do we think? Proverbs tells us, as a man thinks, so is he. So we need to stop and think about what we are thinking about. And I love how she breaks those things down. If you struggle with that, I would encourage you to get her book or to go online. And she has many ways to help you in declarations of speaking over yourself, the word of God. And it is a powerful thing that we need to begin to speak so that we direct our thoughts, that we can transform our thinking. I want to prove that in the word of God. It's always good to go back to God's word and see what he says. And if we go to Romans, which is also in the New Testament, Matthew, Mark, Luke, John, Acts, Romans, chapter 12. I love this. It says, therefore, I urge you, brothers, and this is Paul speaking now to the Romans, and sisters, in view of God's mercy, to offer your bodies as a living sacrifice, holy and pleasing to God. This is your true and proper worship. Here's the key. He says, do not be conformed to the pattern of this world, but be transformed. How do we do that? He says, by the renewing of your mind. Then you'll be able to test and approve what God's will is, his good, pleasing, and perfect will. So we see Peter, he's telling us that we need to stimulate, he's going to stimulate us to wholesome thinking. And the Apostle Paul tells us, how are we going to get that thinking? Well, we have to renew our mind according to God's word. That's the standard. It's the plumb line. You see, in the world, there's basically no standard. It's do whatever you want, whatever feels good. But we are going according to God's word. He is the one, the creator of all things. He is the one that set life into motion. And he is the one who is calling us to a life with him. And when we choose that life, he gives us the ability to live that out and teaches us in his word how we can do that. We want to stimulate our minds to wholesome thinking. And that's what he's reminding us. And be thankful for preachers who remind us of God's word continually. They are good preachers if they remind you on a weekly basis. We need to remind ourselves on a daily basis. But as we go and we gather, and the Bible says that we should gather all the more as the day of Christ's return approaches. And that leads me to the next part here where he says, you know, there's going to be scoffers. There's going to be people who say, really? We've been hearing this for a long time. You know, where's this coming back of Jesus? When you say he's returning, but look at all that's going on in the world, and doesn't look like anything's happening. But he says here, you forget that God is the one that created the world, that even back in Noah's day, Noah was a preacher of righteousness, and for 100 years he warned the people to prepare, that the rain was coming. They didn't even know what rain was. And I think today we don't even realize that the Savior said he's coming back again, and that he is preparing a place in heaven for us. But the way to get there is only through Jesus Christ. He said in John 10:10, that I am the way,
the truth, and the life. No one comes to the Father

0: except through me. And let's just verify that. And it's always good to just go back to the scriptures. You know, I've learned so many scriptures, and sometimes I just need to, even for myself, to go back and look at the scripture and make sure, aha. He says in John 10:10, the thief comes to steal, kill, and destroy, and I am come that they might have life and have it abundantly. So where is it that he said? Let's try John 14:6. 14:5 says, Thomas said to him, Lord, we don't know where you're going, so how can we know the way? And Jesus said, I am the way, the truth, and the life. No one comes to the Father except through me. So I just love that. Just doing a practical, searching things out, pay attention, look the scriptures up for yourself, ask Holy Spirit. But this is the actual address in the scripture that you can find, John 14:6. But that one in John 10:10 is powerful, because it is the thief who comes to rob, kill, and destroy. But Jesus wants to give you life and life abundant. And where do we find it but in God's word? We always go back to God's word. Hebrews chapter 4, verse 12 says that the word of God, it's living, it's active, it's sharper than any two-edged sword. Why does he reference that? Because he says it's able to go in and to separate joint and marrow. It's a healing word. That his word brings life and liberty to us, can cut off those things, the ropes, the things that bind you up. That his word goes down into the joint and the marrow, that it brings healing to our bodies, our soul and our spirit, that on our minds. And again, even as Peter is saying, he stimulate us to wholesome thinking. I feel like that's where we're staying today on this. And it's so important, because the enemy just wants to torment us. And we talked about how Lot was tormented and vexed in his soul day after day being in the world, that the enemy comes to torment us. And I just break off all mental torment. I break off all mental illness. I break off anxiety and fear, that God says that we can have wholesome thinking. That's the first part of the word is whole, that God wants us to be whole. Jesus died to make us whole. He died not only for our sin, but sickness and disease. He died so that we could have freedom. He bore the cross, the thorns on the cross on his head, that he was carrying that so we don't have to carry mental torment and illness. So I break that off in the name of Jesus. Break off those generational curses. If that thing you see that in your family line, that when you have the authority of Jesus Christ, you can break those things off your life and live a life free. The scripture tells us that we have the mind of Christ. In Corinthians, he says we have the mind of Christ, that we can actually know God's thoughts and purposes, the plans that he has for us. Jeremiah 29:11 says, I know the plans that you have for me. They're plans to build up and to not tear down, that God has a hope and a future for us. And so that's what we want to focus on, those things, because there's going to be people coming and saying, hey, it's not happening. But this I love, that God says, don't forget this, friends. A day is as a thousand to God. He's not on our timetable, but the Lord is not slow, in verse 9, in keeping his promise, as some understand slowness. Instead, he is patient with you, not wanting anyone to perish, but for everyone to come to repentance. And repentance is just an about face, to change your mind and think the way that God thinks, and to say, yes, God, I'm going to follow you. Today, you can say, Jesus, I'm sorry for going my own way. I renounce every false idol. I renounce and repent for idolatry in my life, that I've put other things before you. But today, I choose you, Jesus, to follow you, to go your way, because God is waiting for the last one to come in. He knows, and he is patient and long-suffering. He does not want you to go to hell. Jesus went into hell, took the keys of hell and death away from the devil, and he says, I'm come to give you life. Today, won't you come alive in Jesus' name? If you're giving your life to Jesus, I would love to hear from you. You can contact me at comealiveez37@gmail.com.
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0: Right now, Hope Radio presents an inspiring message from Apostle Joe Porosich of MFC Ministries in Morgantown, West Virginia, USA. Apostle Joe preached this message at Restoration Church International, and he prays it will be a blessing to you today.
1: If you're a first-time visitor, we're certainly glad to see you. I hope you feel at home. Your life is a series of what you've been through, and you don't have to flinch or nothing, but I remember being Mr. No-Feel in church and everybody worshiping, and I had no emotions. Does anybody identify with what I just said, or am I by myself? Got a couple on us. You mean all you feel, all them things you're singing? No. Where I developed that, for just to give you something to consider, because I remember standing around feeling nothing for like a decade or so. Not a lot of emotions, not a lot of stuff in it. But as my prayer life developed and my dependency on God developed, the more God became real to me, the more I wanted to worship Him. It was directly related to my relationship privately that allowed me to worship publicly. And I used to wonder, why are all these people feeling all this stuff? And I'm like a tomato standing here. And I feel nothing. Everybody's got their hands up. Everybody's doing stuff. What's my problem? And it was that my relationship with God had not developed enough to know Him. And the more I got to know Him, the more I understood. But that took time. It did not just happen. And since God's in the healing business, for those of you who feel like you've been all beat up in life, you know you turn off your feelings, right? They just shut them off. Anybody ever shut your feelings off? I have. Too much pain will make you do that. You just tune out. Okay? You're sitting in a room, but you're not there. You're thinking about something else. And I used to do that in church. It didn't mean I didn't love God. I just didn't know how to love Him any better. You know, it's truth. But the thing that made me fall in love with God is He took me like I was, and He worked with where I was. And I just want to encourage you to feel free today, if you don't have all the emotions that you think everybody saw, that God is still working in His relationship with you, and you can have one yourself. And as that develops, the rest of you will develop. You know, a lot of times when people get born again, you know, they say they turn into somebody else. I believe they really do. And I've seen people who couldn't do much before they knew Jesus, that they can do all kinds of things afterwards because they got past all their barriers, that their self-hatred, their self not liking themselves, all those things that you get all messed up in your head. You know, your self-esteem can be so low that you'll miss all the blessings of God too. You know, in other words, you won't believe you deserve anything. I remember getting things from God and then giving them away because I just didn't feel like I should have them. How many of you ever did that? You got something nice and hurry up and got somebody else because you just feel like you shouldn't have it. So I think that everybody has a different journey. And the one thing I have to admit, we were just talking about it, is that I love about this particular church, and I'm not saying that because we pastor it. I think we have the most mixed group around, that nobody in this church is alike at all. Nobody. There's no reason to be here if you're not here for God. And if you're here for God, you'll stay and understand. But if you're here, you know, like in what I call the carnal relationships where somebody pets you and loves you and makes you feel good all the time, we do have that, but it's not the central part of the ministry. The central part of the ministry is you love God and you know this is where He puts you. And that's different because that has a purpose connected to it, not just an emotion. And in this kind of place, I look at all the people that have done so many things and how active they are, and they just kind of gradually fit into their place and God uses them to do things. It's because God's building the house. You know, you can build it with human hands or you can let God build it His way. When God builds it, it's a whole lot better place to be. Amen. Just a little observation over there while I'm listening to what God is saying after all these years. Well, it's Resurrection Sunday. You know you should rejoice we're not going to die. Hallelujah. Aren't you glad we're not going to die? And if you don't know that you're not going to die, I hope we can clear that up today. Okay? Because that was what the celebration was all about, the terminal part of life when Adam sinned and death came upon all men. Jesus came to undo that, And those of you who have people that are in heaven, you can look forward to seeing them. You just don't need to go right now, but you can look forward to seeing them. My parents are there. My daughter is there. I'm looking forward to going there to see them. But I'm going to finish here before I go, but I will see them. And I don't know about you, there are personal joys that come out of knowing you're going to see all the people that you love, the ones that decided to make God their Savior, that you will see them again. And, you know, that's a comfort. It says, comforting words, aren't they? If you lost people you love, those are very comforting words. You know, we have a whole list of people that have gone on to be with the Lord. So we're celebrating eternal life today, right? Prior to this event, there was no way out of here alive. That's why this day is so important and it is celebrated, because there was no way out of here alive prior to the resurrection of Jesus. He's the firstborn, the Bible says, of many brethren. And you were born again by an incorruptible seed, which means it's not going to deteriorate in this planet. It was an eternal seed that went inside of you and produced salvation. That's what the Bible says. And your salvation is eternal. You do not die. You just change locations. We all know our body's limited. We like to take off the limits. I think you should push them as far as you can, personally. I don't know about you. I plan on just doing something right up till the day I'm gone. I'm not going to stop and pause and wait to die. I'm going to live till I die. And I'm going to do as much as I can until then. But the Bible says it's appointed unto every man once to die, and after that the judgment. So death is as real as being born. So you have to kind of use it as a marker to live what you're going to live now while you're awake and while you're cognizant and while you can. Amen? So turn to John 14, 1 through 9 if you have your Bibles. If not, they'll turn up on the screen. How many of you still mark up your paper Bible and do it all the time? Okay. I read about, you know, I use this, but I like everything gets highlighted eventually. So it does. I want to highlight the whole Bible. That means every sentence has become important to me. Amen? So 14:1. I'll go ahead and flip over there. I was banking on that digital, but we're almost switched now. Amen. This is how Jesus talks. You know, he's very comforting, right? That's why when you were driven, just a little side note, when you're driven by fear, which is what the whole world is trying to put on you right now, is to make you afraid of everything. Everything you can think up, you're supposed to be afraid of. Fear has torment, and God does not talk to his children like that. He might warn them in dreams, but God does not terrorize people. God teaches people and instructs people, and he loves people. Jesus said, "Let not your heart be troubled." In other words, I'm going to do away with your anxiety, okay? "You believe in God, believe also in me. In my Father's house are many mansions. If it were not so, I would have told you." In other words, I tell you the truth. I don't lie to you. Okay? I don't know about you, but lying is a big deal to me. This whole thing is all about relationship. You got that, right? This is about your relationship with God and then how you relate to people because you know God. And your integrity will be your best guide. If you lie, you'll lose your way. If you lie to yourself, you'll just lose it faster. But if you are honest with yourself and you can brutally look at life's truths and make your decisions, you will be a great decision maker because you will filter them through the Word of God and not do them emotionally. I know that's easier said than done, but you need reference points to make good decisions. And if you're not hooked to truth, how do you make good decisions? How many, don't flinch. How many of you, you know, somebody told you make an investment and you lost money, you know? They might not have lied to you, but there's a hole in it somewhere. Somebody said they love you and you find out they didn't. I mean, lying is hard to overcome. It's like betrayal. So your integrity is what you got. And God's talking about that right now to somebody. Integrity is everything. Your integrity is how you make all your decisions. If you honestly care about people, you will do what's good for those people, if you're being honest. But if you say you love them, but you do stuff for yourself, you have to examine yourself. When I say do it for yourself, when it comes between you and them, you self-preserve. See how you need integrity just to make, you need integrity to raise kids, you need integrity to be married, you need integrity to go to work. It's the compass in which you use to guide. And he said, if I go to prepare a place for you, I will come again. So now the promise of him coming again to receive you unto myself, that where I am, you may be also. And where you go, I know and you know the way. Now, Jesus said, I've just spent 3 years with you. The cross is getting close. And I believe you know the way. And Thomas says to the Lord, we know where, not where thou goest, and we don't know the way. Now, he just spent 3 years talking to somebody, and he's saying, we don't even know where you're going, and we don't know how to get there. And he's told him about it the whole way. Isn't it funny how the Bible says, seeing you can see, you can't see, and hearing you cannot hear. So what does it take to hear properly? It believe it or not, it's a believing heart. You know, I just was telling somebody before I got up here, I kind of look at life, I believe the best until you prove me wrong. In other words, I want to do what God does. God gave his son for sinful people, and he believed the best. And I try to make it a practice of my own that I believe you will do the right thing, and you'll have to prove to me that you won't. Now, if you won't, we will make different decisions after that. Okay, I'm not ashamed. And that's not being judgmental or unforgiving. It's just making sure you don't get your clock clean twice. Okay? It's called wisdom. You can give them a second chance, but you might not put all your chips in. They have to do some proving after that broken relationship. Does that make sense to y'all? Didn't say write them off. I said pay attention. You know, there's a difference. So anyway, so Thomas doesn't know what's going on. Jesus said unto him, this is why you cannot get out of here alive. That's what makes Christianity different. You can't perform your way to heaven. I grew up Catholic, and, you know, I don't know whether I ever heard it, but it was unspoken that all your good deeds were going to get you there. If you did the right things, you were going to go to heaven. But, you know, the mystery part was you never knew what your scorecard looked like. Like, you didn't know how many strokes you had for good and how many strokes you had for bad. So you lived in this mystery, and somebody would say you're going to heaven. You say, I hope so. I mean, that's all you could say because you didn't know that you were going. You were hoped you did enough right. And how many of you know that's really hard to live with, unknowns, you know? Did you pass the test? I don't know. I never saw the grade, you know? Did you get paid on Friday? I don't know. I never saw the money. You know, I mean, you want to know, okay? So the clarity of that is, and I know you know this because we celebrated it on Friday, an innocent man died so all the guilty ones don't have to. That's it. That is it in a nutshell. No matter how good you are, I have the hardest time. I have to admit, it's really hard to lead people to Jesus that are good people. Because since they don't do anything wrong, they think everything is okay. But what they don't know is they were born in sin, and that's why they had to get born again. Because if you're going to use the system, orange seeds produce orange trees, apple seeds produce apple trees. Fallen men produce fallen men. Adam fell, so the seed carried on all the way through. We were born corrupt in the natural when we were born the first time. That's where the expression born again came from. You must be born again to enter the kingdom of heaven. So you're not getting into heaven on any of your merits. You're getting in on the blood that was shed for you on the cross, because an innocent man died for everything you were ever going to do wrong or did wrong. And he did it. That his one sacrifice took care of everybody. That's why I always say you don't go to hell for sinning, you go to hell for rejecting Jesus. You know, I mean, we all sin. We all do. You never got mad and said nothing bad yesterday or day before. Come on now. Did you criticize somebody when you should have shut up? I mean, you know, where do you want to go with this? There's so many things you could do wrong, so it certainly can't be on your perfection. It had to be on somebody who was perfect, and it wasn't you. So God took a perfect man and killed him so you don't have to die. All you got to do is believe that. That's how you get out of here. Isn't that simple? Why does everybody keep score and religion? And God said break down. We were singing break down the walls of all our religion. Religion would make it performance. And you know how you can tell you're a performance person, right? You just keep scoring everybody. Well, they're not. They say this, but they do this. Well, you know, check yourself out. Maybe you say a lot of things you don't do. What I'm saying is if you start looking at everybody, then you get this scorecard mentality and you think you're okay and you're not. You're okay when you say you're not okay. That's when you finally hit pay dirt and you think, I got it. I'm never going unless I get under him because he died for me. And he took all my penalty on Calvary. And that's why I'm getting to heaven. If it makes you look good, then it's not right. Because you know there's not good. No one was good but one, the scripture says, right? So when you go on his merits, you get in. If you're going on your own scorekeeping, you're not going to get in. You know, I was listening, I'll bring this up. I was listening to this guy last week on YouTube. He's a pastor, and he died. He had an aneurysm explode. And he died, and he was into heaven. He got to the gate there, and they told him, if you come in here, you can't ever get out. The angel said. He says, well, I want to tell God all the good deeds I've done because I want to negotiate because I feel like I want to go back to my life, and he should let me. I mean, this guy was like 80 or 90 years old. I mean, he's not sitting there lying. You understand? And he said, while I was there, this shook me. He said, while I was there, 50 people got into heaven. He says, and it was great to see. He says, but 1,950 people didn't. And when he pleaded his case to God, he said, I couldn't get in the gate. He said, he can hear you from here. It's something else. Of course he can. He pleads his case, and God said, you did all that for you. You did nothing by me telling you what to do. That's all works, and they were all for you, and you did nothing for me at all. He didn't tell him he wasn't getting into heaven. He was telling him he wanted to go back to earth. But he had no rewards at all because he thought he was serving God, but he was serving God with his head. And let me tell you something. This is your head. Well, they're no good. Look what he does. Look at that over there. That's how you know when you do that, you have missed the gospel completely because that's not how it is. That's mental scorekeeping that'll keep you out of heaven and send you to hell. Because when you repent, you're so sorry about what you are, you ain't worried about nobody else anymore. Something happens inside of you, you really don't care what they did. You're answering to God alone. He said, when I went there, I told God all that. When he told me that, I was devastated. And I left for a while and I started to go back. And then I told an angel, I said, I'd like to talk to him again. He says, when I went to talk to him again, all my works weren't important. I didn't even care if I went back to the earth or not. I just had to get this straightened out with him. Nothing mattered when he figured it out. Nothing. Whether he lived or died didn't matter. All that mattered was he wanted to be in right relationship with God. That's when you know you got it. It'd be awful to get there and realize that you're really not there. It's sobering, but it's Resurrection Sunday. This is we're talking about eternal life. I don't feel any remorse about talking about how to get to heaven on Easter Sunday or any other day or any other moment. That's right, Pastor Rainer. That is what it's all about. Eternal life. I'm not going to get to see my relatives because I'm a good man. I'm going to get to see my relatives because I'm a forgiven man. Totally different. And the level of your mercy and compassion is the thermometer. You know, I'm not telling you can't have a bad day. If you followed me around for a week, I bet you could wonder if I was a Christian sometimes during the day. If you say, I'm just being honest, why lie about it? You know, if you're not allowed to get mad and anything, come on. It's true. You got to tell God you're sorry, though. Remember, he says, if you repent of your sin, he's faithful and just to forgive you of your sins and cleanse you from all unrighteousness. But he said, if you say you have no sin, you're a liar. 1 John, that's what it says in 1 John. It says, if you have no sin, it says you're a liar. And God don't have to take your lies. You might lie to everybody around you, but God don't have to. He knows when you're lying and when you're not. And see, you can convince the whole world, but if you don't convince God, you ain't got it done yet. Because God knows everything. He knows everything. He's omnipresent. He's omniscient. He'll never die. He doesn't have to eat. He's just eternal life all the time. And he's the one you have to be right with. And when you get that in your heart, your gratitude level goes up about 50,000 notches that you're even allowed to do anything. Because then life becomes a privilege instead of a right. It does away with entitlement, and everything you get to do is a privilege, because you could be doing nothing and have no life at all. That's why some of the people who had no life at all turn out to be the best Christians. And they get criticized a lot because they bring all their junk with them into their new life and they have to get cleaned up. But they had no life at all, and they know it. And without God, they know they wouldn't have any life at all. So their gratitude is so great that God takes them like they are, and he will work on them. And while everybody's criticizing them, while he's working on them, he really just doesn't care. To him, to as many as received him, to them he gave power to become the sons of God. When you're a son, he can correct you, and it's okay. That's how you know you're a son, if you can take correction or not. Correction is evidence that you're a son. Even in your own houses, guys, with your kids. You know, the sons you can correct. I believe your whole goal is to be a father so your kids can be a son, so you can help get them where they need to go and them listen to you. I think the family is the model church. It's where you start to become a Christian, is in your house. If you can't be a Christian at home, you got to examine yourself, because it's hard to do at home. That's the hardest place in the world to be a Christian, isn't it? I got a couple of amens. Okay, I just got a few. We've been married 47 years. I'm a veteran. I'm allowed to say that stuff. You can be a Christian at home, you know, with each other. You're doing pretty good. How you treat your family is who you really are. So anyway, Jesus begins with that promise, and he says to him in verse 9, he says, "Have I been with you so long, yet thou don't know me, Philip?" Wow. "He that has seen me has seen the Father. How sayest thou, show us the Father?" He's saying, I don't know how to get there, and show us the Father. And yet he did everything the Father told him to do for 3 years, and he never caught on that that was God's character. He lived with the Son of God who never sinned and never knew really why he did anything he did. And I think Christianity can be like that for sure. You know, I told you I was raised in Catholicism. You know, we did the rituals. I had boxes. I was raised with, men have boxes anyway. I had the church box. I had the sports box. I had this box. I had that box. And I realized that God wanted my whole life when I really got born again, and I figured out you don't have any boxes. You might have mental boxes, but he looks at your whole life. He doesn't look at your one thing, you know. And we go to church, and I never knew God. But when you get to know God, it's totally different. You feel different about everything. That's why you got to wait for people to get to know God. When you're a farmer, the Bible said, unless the corn or wheat fall on the ground and die, it abides alone. He said, if you don't understand a parable, so how then will you understand all parables? When you're a farmer, you know you plant the seed of the gospel and you cultivate the people as they develop their relationship with God. The worst thing you can do to somebody getting born again, you better quit drinking. You better quit smoking. I want to go, shut up. Feed them. Feed them the word of God, and their nature will change in front of you, and they won't want to. But if you're going to make another performance out of it, when they had all their life was nothing but performance, and if you're going to tell them Christianity is performance, you're killing their faith. It's their faith in God that will change them. So it's painful to do, but you got to let them be themselves until God loves them enough to change them. But if you try to fix them, eventually they will hate you probably, because they can't do what you're asking them to do because they don't know God well enough to do it. So it's the relational thing. All these songs we were singing are out of the relationship that's been developed with God, even the people who wrote them and us singing them. But I remember when I told you earlier when we started, I'm standing there like this, everybody's singing, raising their hands, they're all having good, I'm thinking, I don't feel nothing. don't laugh at me. And then that slaying in the spirit stuff where people fall down. I thought, what's happening? I had never have fallen down, to be honest with you. But I never understood why everybody fell down. But now I know, because I've prayed for people and they fell down. It's something that God does. But just because I didn't understand it, I was neutral to it. Is anybody with me? Am I by myself? I mean, I remember all these feelings. All these feelings. Wonder what's going on here. Okay? But I had one thing that worked for me. I wanted God really bad, and I was willing to stay long enough to try to sort it out. If you want your hunger, see, remember, your hunger for God is what takes you into the places where you need to change. If you're not hungry for God, I really don't know how you change. I think it's almost impossible. So, Jesus is trying to show them his relationship. So this is all relational gospel. If you're trying to do religion, I'm going to pray that you get free from religion today and performance and scorekeeping, because it doesn't work. You'll end up frustrating yourself. People will hate you. You won't have much of a life. It isn't until you surrender and let God start to deal with you that you really have a life. And that's an individual thing. Okay? So, Jesus said to him in verse 7, he says, if you knew who I was, you'd know him. In other words, I'm God incarnate, and how are you going to know who sent me when I'm standing in front of you and you don't even know me yet? You know? So, when you think of carnality, it's a carnal relationship. It's filled with earthly and sensual desires, especially in reference to the kingdom of God. Now, you know when you get born again. I mean, this is my sermon, but this is all over. I'm out of it, you could say. When you get born again, until you get to know God, all you can do is serve God with your mind and your new spirit. But you don't really know what to do with God. Like, you don't know him intimately. So you have what I call carnal Christianity. You try to do things, but until you get the nature change, there's a war there. Anybody know what I'm talking about? Until it all your life all becomes God's, you always have wars, like compartments. Like, if God's not allowed in your work, you're not going to have peace over that. You're going to be a Christian over here. You might have this worked out. But when you go to work, you turn into somebody else. God wants you to be the same everywhere, because you become a whole person. But it's done compartmentally. I remember when, you go to work and you feel different. And then when you go to church, you feel like, I haven't been here all week. But as you develop, your life just becomes one linear thing where you're living your life with God. And I don't think most people get there usually, because they're so performance oriented and they think that they're going to get there by doing good deeds. God is harping on that today. We'll go to Luke 24. Verse 25. This is on the road to Emmaus. Jesus is raised from the dead. He meets some disciples along the way. You could say it's Resurrection Day. And he's walking with them, and they don't know who he is. Here again, what I'm trying to expose is the part of God that people don't know. That's what this is about this morning. Like, I thought I knew God 20 years ago, but now I know he's very big, and I know more about him than I ever did, but it's not enough. You put that back up there, please. Then he said to them, O foolish ones, and slow of heart to believe all that the prophets had spoken. The slowness of heart, the dullness. He said, your ears are dull, you can't see. There's a dullness that comes with humanity that you have to get past, because your spirit wants God. You're blessed are those who hunger and thirst for righteousness, for they shall be filled. The hunger for God is what takes you out of all of those things. If you don't pursue God, that's why, I believe in a local church, absolutely. I wanted God so bad that we would go to church even if nothing was going to be preached, because I didn't want to miss anything. Do you understand? Did you ever want something so bad? Some of you chased women like that, okay? You'd do anything. You laugh, but it's the truth. Some people chase money like that. When you want something, you conform your life to do it. And you could tell what you love by what you conform your life to do. So I was so desperate that I conformed my whole life about getting to know God. And if somebody was going to give me 1 4-second truth out of an hour sermon, I was satisfied with that, because that 1 4-second truth was added to me. And I would go for just to get the 4 seconds. That's how hungry you have to be. But that is cultivated, because when you get an appetite, you know, you get an appetite for what you eat. I mean, I had appetites for some really bad foods. They're all willing to take me back if I don't watch, okay? So, but the good food was better for me, but I ate the bad food and I had the bad issues. If I would eat the good food, I'd have better issues. It's just like that with God. Whatever you're feeding, you'll get hungry for it. And you can fill it, feed it with sports, you can feed it with trucks, you can fill it with anything, hunting, fishing. And I'm not saying all that's bad, I'm just saying, when it becomes what you're focused on, a lot of times in this day and age, people are focused on recreation. And the world has become a huge arena of recreation and fun. It's all okay, but it can't take the place of God as well. So when you want it bad enough, you start pursuing God. You know, many things happen from the cross to the throne, to Resurrection Sunday, to the empty tomb. The biggest thing, first thing that happened was God was satisfied with sin. He took care of the sin problem. That's one of the things that this day is about, is Jesus took care of the sin problem. Turn to Isaiah 53. 53:11 is where we're going, but I'm building, but I'm really trying to get you out of some things. I hear God wanting to get people out of things. Then he shall see the labor of his soul. The King James says travail. I personally think travail is a better word for it, because when you're travailing for something, you are really, you know, you're after it. And be satisfied. By his knowledge, my righteous servant shall justify many, for he shall bear their iniquities. Jesus' death was to deal with your sin problem. That's why he came. By him doing that, and this was 600 years before he did it, roughly. This was written. He dealt with our sin. Biblically, we have a foundation for that. He was a servant. The Lord, Isaiah 42:21. This is so good. The Bible is a wonderful book, Isaiah 42:21. Here again, written a long time ago. The Lord is well pleased for his righteousness' sake. Listen to this. He will exalt the law and make it honorable. That reminded me of today. Everybody is dishonoring the Word of God completely and just doing what they want to do. The world is just tread all over it. By Jesus' obedience, he exalted the laws of God. He never broke one. His obedience made God's Word honorable. He lived it out and proved that it works. Right in front of us. It's, you know, you guys say this in other sermons. It's hard to deal with people that don't believe you. You don't even want to talk to them for more than a couple minutes. You're looking, you ever, don't flinch. You're looking them in the eye and you know they're just looking at you, don't believe a thing you're saying. You know, I just want to go like this and quit, to finish my sentence and leave, because I know we're not going to get nowhere. I mean, even if it's about anything. Your word creates your audience. If you don't keep your word, you're not going to have a good audience. If you have integrity, people will listen to you. Keep that in mind. A good name is really worth having. That's how you get loans and everything. You know that, right? Now, you used to. You used to be, you had to qualify, and I don't know what happened. But I guess the greed of loaning the money, trying to get the interest, I don't really know. That's a whole new topic. But your word is where all your integrity comes from in your dealings. I say this all the time. I love the old-fashioned way of doing business where you knew everybody. Because if you didn't pay the people you knew, everybody knew you didn't pay the people you knew. There was an account. We've done away with all the accountability. In a small town, everybody knows everybody. And if your word's no good, everybody say, he's no good. You can't do business with him. But in if you have a good name in that town, you can go get anything you need, because they all trust you. They trust your word. that accountability was really good for character development. Isn't it funny how society could even develop your character if you do things the godly way? So Romans 5:18. Therefore, as through one man's offense, that would be Adam, judgment came on all men, resulting in condemnation, even so through one man's righteousness act, the free gift came to all men, resulting in justification. In other words, Adam brought death, Jesus brought life. You get in Jesus, you got life. Now, we're not going to teach about this today, but you got to understand, there's a whole curse that you get redeemed from when you accept Jesus, because the Bible says Christ has redeemed us from the curse of the law, becoming a curse for us. He bore the curse by the beating. The crown of thorns you saw when you walked in was what they put on his head, and they beat him, and he suffered, and he died, and was buried. All of that was to bear the curse that was upon man. You actually are, so you, as you learn what God bought for you, you get redeemed from many, many things, and you walk out of many things as you learn what the Bible has to say about what. Most people don't even know what a curse is or what it says. I'll give you a little hint, just one. And we're living it in America right now because it says the foreigner among you will rise up and he'll lend to you and you'll have to borrow from him. That's a curse for disobedience. If you don't have nothing to do one day, go read Deuteronomy 28 for something to do. It'll define our location. If you don't know what's going on, you can't figure it out by reading the paper, and you watch the news and all the articles, just go read Deuteronomy 28, read the blessings and read the curses, and you will say, that's right there. It's in there. Sometimes you don't have to look at the news, you've got to look at the Bible, because it'll define what's going on, and it won't be opinionated by men. It'll be God's word. And God is not a man that he should lie, nor the son of man that he should repent. Every word of God is true. Let God be true and every man a liar. Anything you hear that does not match the word of God is a lie or a lesser truth. So if you're going to make good decisions about genders, sex, marriage, money, kids, business, marriage, whatever it is, right? It's all in there. And when you get enough of that in you, you begin to make good decisions, and all of a sudden, without you looking, your life starts to improve one little step at a time. You get a little more money in the bank. You get a little more health. You learn how to stay healthy. Your kids start listening to you. You don't know exactly what you did. All you did was start obeying, and you go, oh, that worked. That's the way the Bible, I'm serious. You got to obey it first, and then you see it working. But you got to obey it by faith and trust God's word over what you think, and then you get the results. And they kind of surprise you. It says these blessings will come upon you and overtake you. They'll just show up. Not because you're good, because you listened. Isn't it interesting how you turn your life around by listening instead of thinking? Now, if the natural mind will tell you what to think, but God will tell you what works. The Bible says the carnal mind is an enmity against God. Enmity means strong hatred. Don't flinch again. How many of you have noticed your mind don't want to do what it's supposed to do? You actually, that's why I said the last time I preached, you serve God with your will, not with your mind. My will has to tell my mind, no. No, we're not doing that. You hear that? We're going to do this because this is what it says. I don't care what you think. I mean, don't you ever have those discussions with yourself? If you don't, you should. Because what you think will be comfort, nice, you'll benefit, you'll get to be what you want without changing, you will not be challenged, you just be fuzzy little self there, getting your butt kicked by the devil, kids crazy, no money, all that stuff, that's what happens. Everybody who's been through, I've been through this, I can talk about it. If you haven't been through it, you can't talk about it. God's word is true and it does work. And if you pretend it doesn't, you won't get the results that it promised. But it will challenge your character in every way. Every way. So the enemy was defeated. God made a show of him openly. That's what happened on Calvary. And in hell, I was just telling somebody before church today, I don't, you know, there's not much written about went on in hell. You know, when Jesus went to hell for 3 days, the Bible says, because he, like Jonah, was in the belly of the well, he was in hell for 3 days. All I know is whatever went on down there, because there's no descriptions, is he come out with the keys and said, behold, I have the keys of hell and death. That's what I know. I don't know what went on down there, and maybe you guys, you Bible people might know. I can't see where any conversations were, what went on while he was down there. But I promise you this, when he come out with the keys, whatever went on down there was right as rain, as they say. He defeated the devil, gave us eternal life, and said, behold, I have the keys of hell and death. You don't have to die. I got the keys here, baby. You don't have to. I got unlocked the door for the captives and whoever wanted came out with me. That's all I need to know, because if I don't understand it, I'm sorry. I can live with not understanding as long as I know it's him that said it. He gave us eternal life. I don't need to know all the rules, and if he wants to tell me, I'll learn them as I go through life. But I accept the fact that he defeated the devil. The Bible says he made a show of him openly. So, just a little thing on faith, which I rewrote the sermon 3 times, okay? So you're getting a little bit of everything. The thing about faith, this is what you, those, because we're living in such perilous times right now, and it's hard to navigate. This is what I know. He defeated the devil then. So whatever it is, we've already won. So it's done. We're walking it out. We already won. I defeated the devil. Now you go in my name. Because every time you say my name, he's going to remember what happened to him in hell when I come out with the keys. Jesus is bad. He really is. He's called our champion. He's a warrior. And he defeated the devil. Now, here's the thing that every Christian fights is the devil is still trying to overthrow God. That is how much of an enemy he is. Anybody who's trying to overthrow God is crazy anyhow. All right? So he's nuts. You're dealing with a lunatic that's totally irrational, and anytime you expect rational behavior out of him, you're going to get mixed up. He lost already, and he is spending all of his time trying to convince you that he didn't, because he's a liar, and he was a liar from the beginning. All the warfare you go through to be a Christian, I would tell you, after all these years, 70% of it, if you ignored it, it would go away. I think it's a big mirage. I always use that Wizard of Oz thing. I'll say it again for people who never heard it. To me, the devil's like the Wizard of Oz behind that curtain going, don't look at the guy behind the curtain. He's not there. He's lying all the time. He'll lie to you right when God will heal you and say you're not healed. He'll bless you with a child and you say you didn't get that from God. He's a liar. Everything he says is a lie against the gospel. So if you ignore it, most of it's going to go away, because guess whose authority he has to use? Yours. He needs your mouth, because your mouth is a Christian mouth and it carries the authority, and he gets to do what you say, not what he says. He threatens, but it doesn't come to pass till you agree with him. That's why fear will make you say things that'll cause you to fail. Am I making any sense here? I'm biblical, in case you want to know. It's your tongue. When you repeat what he says, you're reinforcing what a liar said. You're quoting a liar. The devil said he's going to do this. You know, people are going to do this. Who cares? God, I thank you I'm protected. I thank you I walk in divine health every day. I thank you, Jesus, you defeated the devil. You said this is the victory that overcomes the world. Even our faith, we already won. We're going to live like we already won in the name of Jesus. That's why you look at it. You certainly don't quote a liar. Why would we want to quote a liar anyway? Quote somebody who always tells the truth and has perfect character. Now you're going to get what you've been watching and what you've been feeding. You feed on them lies, you're going to repeat all them lies. If you study God's word, then you'll talk different than somebody who don't. And there's plenty of voices on the tubes, YouTubes and tubes. Anywhere you want to get your information, you can get it all. Every sin in the world is out in public right now, on purpose, to make us think they're winning. You know what I learned about life? When somebody gets real mouthy, that they're afraid of losing. Because he's a bully.

my name, lay hands on the sick, and they shall recover. Isn't it funny how we've let public, well, some of you might see us. I can't do that in front of everybody at work. I can't. If they say you can, you can. You can't go infringing on nobody. Everybody has a free right. But if they're sick and you say, can I pray for you? And they say, yeah, I say, where do you want me to do it? Where do you want to do it? Cast out devils, speak with new tongues. You lay hands on the sick and they recover. But we're paralyzed by threats, lies, paralyzed by lies. Give me a grace for the truth that I don't believe a lie. Sound familiar? Those of you who've been in here. If you would, stand to your feet. We are never dying spirit beings made in the image of God, carry the authority of God. You're a God class being. Not because you're God, but God made you. You're a never dying spirit being made in His image. Let us make man in our own image. That's who you are. But how you see yourself determines what you do. And I hate to say this, but overcoming some really bad low self-esteem, this was a real challenge for me. I learned this over years of getting my mind renewed and finding out the highest thing you can be, and this is where we started, the highest thing you can be in the kingdom of God is a son or a daughter. It's not a preacher. It's not a perfect Christian. It's not some guy who makes $1 million and saved the world. It's a son or a daughter. Whether you're in jail, you're his son. Whether you're in the mountain, how great you're a football player, whatever, you're still his son, right? To God, you're a son first. This is my beloved son in whom I'm well pleased. Listen to him. To as many as received him, again, he gave power to become the sons of God, even to them that believe on his name. Where the devil steals the identity is in your lack of knowledge of being a son of God. Because if you're a son of God, then you're an heir. You're a joint heir to what Jesus paid for. But if he can steal your sonship, he can steal, even though you read the promises, you won't see them because your paradigm is, it just can't be for me. And that's a big one. Because depending on how you was treated, your whole life determines whether you can believe any of that or not. And you have to overcome all the words that have been spoken over you, all the experiences you had, everything that steals your image that you're made in his image. I've learned this. Your boldness comes from your knowledge of being a son. It doesn't come from some great courage. When you know you're loved, you'd be surprised how bold you can be. Insecurity makes you doubt yourself all the time. But when you know who you are as a son or a daughter, there's a confidence you get that you just can't get nowhere else. Father, I thank you for all of these wonderful people. God, we're so glad to be here together as family this morning. Thank you, Father, for everybody that's in the sound of this voice this morning. I pray, Lord, that my words would be your words. I really didn't want nothing in this. I wanted it to be you. I thank you for this wonderful place with these wonderful people. These are your sons and daughters. These are your children. You said when we pray, we should call you Father. Right up front, Jesus said, say, our Father. I thank you, God, that you see us as sons and daughters. And we will be secure in who we are. And when we're threatened or challenged, we will be like Jesus. We will quote Scripture. Deliver us from quoting demonic lies. And we will quote truth. Thy word is truth. Thank you, God, for what you're doing today. Thank you, God, that this will be a godly day. I don't care what the devil said about the day. You're God, he's not. You are God. You have final say in everything. And we will live like we believe you. We will live like we trust you. And we will be your sons and daughters. Thank you, God. If you are here this morning and you don't know the God that I'm talking about, today's your day. God loves you. He gave his life for you. I just spent an hour, 45 minutes telling you that he died for everything you've ever done wrong.

0: He took the punishment so you don't have to die. That's true love. You know, no greater love is the man lay down his life for you. That's the greatest love you can have, if somebody will die for you. If that's you this morning, would you please raise your hand? Today you pass from death to life. I preach it and I still remember when I got saved, so it's still fresh for me. It's always fresh for me. I hope it never goes away. I hope I never move away from the cross. Thank you, Jesus. Thank you, Lord. Don't hesitate, that's for sure. You know, I have a saying around my house, when's the best time to do it? We say now. When's the best time to fix something? When it's right in front of you. That's when you fix it. Thank you, Jesus. I feel God's love for all of you. Thank God He lets me feel now, huh? I used to stand around like a pencil in church and not feel a thing. But now I'm connected enough that He can touch me. Father, I pray for the people in this room. I thank you, God, that their relationship will do nothing but improve from here on out. And I thank you, God, as the vertical relationships improve, the lateral ones will improve as well. I thank you there'll be a diminishing of the carnal life and a raising up of the spiritual life in the houses. In the name of Jesus. Thank you, God, for sending your Son to the cross to be brutally beaten so that you didn't have to have us get brutally beaten. Thank you, God, for sending your Son, your only Son, so that you can have many more sons. Lord, you purchased all of us with the blood of Jesus. That holy presence, I almost don't want to talk, you know. God's the best minister in the world, you know, and have ever been. I mean, I cannot talk and He can help you. He's capable of that. He made you. He knows exactly how to talk to you. You're dealing with your Maker this morning. The one who formed you and shaped you. Gave you the parents you had. Gave you the brothers and sisters that were in your house. Gave you the wife that you have. The kids you have. I know none of us had everything perfect, but he gave you what you have, and He can make good out of all of it because He's done it. He just knows how. He just knows how. I can't tell you how. You might have had crazy parents. I've been a crazy parent sometimes, so I can't say nothing. But even if you did, He can make good out of it. I don't know how. He just does it. He tells you what was right, what was wrong, what to remember, what to forget. And you'll have a proper perspective of how He sees things. Father, thank you again. We bless you. We honor you this morning. And we're glad to be your sons and daughters today. In the name of Jesus. Amen.
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So here is the good news, my friends. The good news. There is, therefore, now no condemnation, no punishment, no curse for all those who are in Christ Jesus. All your fears have been taken away. Instead, hope has been given. Because God, out of His great love, redeemed us on the cross. So now, my friends, no power of hell and no scheme of man

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And just as we've sung about him as Jehovah Jireh, our provider, he is Jehovah Rapha, the God that heals us. 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

Romans 6, I think it says that strength is for service and not status. That's the Message version. That the ways that God has made us strong is not so we can prop ourselves up, but so that we can extend a hand and lend a hand, and that by the strength and weakness, our strength and weakness mixed together, that all of us will be made strong. I just want to sing that again. God doesn't do anything without going first. He doesn't charge us to do anything without going first. Christ is the ultimate example of strength being for service and not for status. Can we sing that chorus one more time? Christ our King.

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